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0: The Bible says in Romans chapter 8, in the same way, the Spirit helps us in our weakness. We do not know what we ought to pray for, but the Spirit himself intercedes for us with groans that words cannot express. And he who searches our hearts knows the mind of the Spirit, because the Spirit intercedes for the saints in accordance with God's will. We have the songs that help you rely on the power of God when you feel weak and overpowered by the circumstances of life. 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

to Jesus. So I grew up in a Pentecostal holiness church. Oh, and some more of us in here. And we used to have the hand clapping, foot stomping songs that just made you real, real, real, real happy, and it made you feel good. So we had one of those songs. It's called The River of the Lord. Anybody remember that moment when you received Jesus as your personal Savior and the blood of Jesus washed all

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1: presents a Spirit of Marriage tip. Immediate help to get to a healthy place in your marriage.
0: If you want to know why marriages seem to be in trouble these days, one clue is to go back to the very beginning, before marriage, and take a look at a common approach. What are you looking for in a spouse? When that question is asked, people can easily go on and on with their wish list of what they expect from a potential spouse. But very little focus is put on what do you have to offer as a spouse. People who have been married for a few years or a few decades tend to fall into the same trap. They start obsessing about what their spouse is not doing for them, ways their spouse can change to make them happy. And what gets less and less focus is the question, what can I do to please my spouse? But remember, it's assumed as a follower of Jesus Christ that you will implement humility and a spirit of serving others rather than others serving you.
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0: 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When I remember you on my bed, I meditate on you in the night watches, because you have been my help. Therefore, in the shadow of your wings, I will rejoice. My soul follows close behind you. 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

0: The Bible says in Romans chapter 8, in the same way, the Spirit helps us in our weakness. We do not know what we ought to pray for, but the Spirit himself intercedes for us with groans that words cannot express. And he who searches our hearts knows the mind of the Spirit, because the Spirit intercedes for the saints in accordance with God's will. We have the songs that help you rely on the power of God when you feel weak and overpowered by the circumstances of life. 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
0: 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The Word of God says, "Taste and see that the Lord is good. Blessed is the man who takes refuge in Him." 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

In the Bible, Simon Peter did something nobody had ever done before. He walked on water. Actually, he was the second person. The first was Jesus. As long as Simon Peter kept his eyes on Jesus, he was able to keep his head above the waves. But he took his eyes off of Jesus, and he instantly sank into the water. Now, look at your problems in life as those waves that are trying to wash over your head. Keep your dial here, and we'll keep your focus on Jesus, so you can stay on top of things. We're My Worship 103.3. We've got the inspiration to keep you going. 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

0: happy person is no accident. According to researchers at the University of California, Davis, there are four consistent habits that most happy people have in common. Here are those four habits of highly happy people.
1: Happy people tend to be more thankful.
0: In one research study of people who kept journals, those who wrote more on what they were thankful for tended to be more optimistic about the upcoming week than those who did more complaining in their journals.
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0: They tend to be the ones who volunteered at homeless shelters, mentored a disadvantaged child, or participated in a community project.
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1: Be more thankful, reach out to others, spend more time in community with others, and get more in touch with God.
0: Give it a try. 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

when you go through your refrigerator, it's bound to happen. Past the ketchup bottle, the milk, the cheese, and leftovers from the restaurant, you find it. Food that should have been tossed out 3 weeks ago. It's just hiding back there unnoticed until it's too late. Well, some things never get old, like the good news of eternal life through Jesus Christ. Well, after 2,000 years, it still doesn't have mold on it. 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The Bible says in Romans chapter 8, in the same way, the Spirit helps us in our weakness. We do not know what we ought to pray for, but the Spirit Himself intercedes for us with groans that words cannot explain. And he who searches our hearts knows the mind of the Spirit, because the Spirit intercedes for the saints in accordance with God's will. We have the songs that help you rely on the power of God when you feel weak and overpowered by the circumstances of life. 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

0: 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The Bible describes God as a shelter from storms. 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

0: The Bible says in Romans chapter 8, "In the same way, the Spirit helps us in our weakness. We do not know what we ought to pray for, but the Spirit Himself intercedes for us with groans that words cannot express. And He who searches our hearts knows the mind of the Spirit, because the Spirit intercedes for the saints in accordance with God's will." We have the songs that help you rely on the power of God when you feel weak and overpowered by the circumstances of life. 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What do you like about the church you go to?
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Moving on is tough, but it's part of life. 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Psalm 34, verse 8. The Word of God says, "Taste and see that the Lord is good. Blessed is the man who takes refuge in Him." 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

0: When you eat junk food, you aren't going to be hungry when it comes time to eat a nutritious meal. 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

0: hand over you.
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0: The blood speaks a better word. 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You can come from darkness into light, from wrong stepping into right.
1: Yeah.
0: What does the blood say about you?
1: That you're royal, a royal priesthood
0: chosen for such a time as this. Before you were in your mother's womb, He had a plan and a purpose for you.
1: What does the blood say?

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It can't be the end.

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Every word curse, rebuke it now. 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

0: My wife passed away in January, and just to hear you guys and the songs that have helped me through the grieving process and everything, and that's all I listen to. 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

0: The Lord is my rock, my fortress, and my deliverer. My God is my rock in whom I take refuge. From Psalm 18:2. 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
1: presents Life 101, the basic rules for getting by and moving ahead in life.
2: Often in life, for various reasons, we just get stuck. We have too many things to deal with, and it seems like more piles on every day, and we're completely overwhelmed. There is a lesson in the story of David and Goliath we often overlook. Goliath, by himself, could not beat the entire army of Israel, but they looked at that one giant, and it completely shut down their entire army. Read the story, and you see this lesson. As soon as David slayed the giant, then the entire army of Israel attacked and defeated the entire Philistine army. It all started by defeating one giant. Maybe you can't see how you can conquer many overwhelming tasks at once, but find one single giant that you can conquer, and it will give you a feeling of relief and strength that will enable you to move on to the next one. You don't have to conquer the entire army of things that overwhelm you. Start by conquering one big task and see what happens.
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0: 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When I remember you on my bed, I meditate on you in

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Therefore, in the shadow of your wings, I will rejoice. 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

0: In baseball, there's only one goal for the batter: to make it home. 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
0: 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Over 200 stress points means the chances of illness, depression, or behavioral change increases by 50%.
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0: happy person is no accident. According to researchers at the University of California, Davis, there are four consistent habits that most happy people have in common. Here are those four habits of highly happy people.
1: Happy people tend to be more thankful.
0: In one research study of people who kept journals, those who wrote more on what they were thankful for tended to be more optimistic about the upcoming week than those who did more complaining in their journals.
1: Happy people reach out more to others.
0: They tend to be the ones who volunteered at homeless shelters, mentored a disadvantaged child, or participated in a community project.
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1: Be more thankful, reach out to others, spend more time in community with others, and get more in touch with God.
0: Give it a try. According to research, you'll be a much happier person.
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0: a showdown between good and evil. But it's not anywhere out there. It's right inside of you. You keep trying to do what's right. You mean well, but you just keep on failing. But you aren't the only one who ever faced a showdown with your own flesh. In Romans 7 in the Bible, the great apostle Paul talked about the same thing. He said, "The good that I wish I do not do, but I practice the very evil that I do not wish." Now, that's the bad news, but here comes the good part. Paul went on to say the only one who could save him was none other than Jesus Christ himself. You see, you can have a whole posse of good intentions thinking they'll save you, but really it comes back down to this. Stop making promises you can't keep and start getting into the person of Jesus. You found God because of his forgiveness and grace. You didn't earn it then and you can't earn it now. But you're promised that a tight relationship with Jesus will eventually wear the bad down and the good can win out. It's a showdown that you will win.
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0: 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You got to learn this. You got to learn it. Some folk, if you bless them, you've got to have the reward of knowing you did what God said, and that one day the Lord will look at you for how you bless them, and he'll say, well done, good and faithful servant.
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0: Luke chapter 10, I want us to look at verses 38 through 42. As Jesus and his disciples were on their way, he came to a village where a woman named Martha opened her home to him. She had a sister called Mary who sat at the Lord's feet listening to what he said. But Martha was distracted by all the preparations that had to be made. She came to him and asked, Lord, don't you care that my sister has left me to do the work by myself? Tell her to help me. Martha, Martha, the Lord answered, you are worried and upset about many things, but only one thing is needed. Mary has chosen what is better, and it will not be taken away from her. I decided to call this message When Humans Attack. I watch the Animal Planet a lot, Discovery Channel, National Geographic Channel. There's some good stuff on cable, on satellite. Not all of it is trash. You got to find the good channels. Stay away from the trashy channels. Find the good ones. And so Animal Planet and those channels are great because they show you a lot about what happens in nature and in the world of things that God has created. And you learn a lot just about the animal kingdom. I'm fascinated by it. I love watching those specials on the Serengeti and seeing how the prides of lions claim their territory and all of that. It's fascinating, and I enjoy many hours of watching those kinds of shows. And on one of those channels, there is a feature from time to time called When Animals Attack, and where they'll show people encounters with wild animals. And, you know, sometimes they'll show someone who was attacked by a bear. You know, I told y'all to stay out those woods. And sure enough, there's always somebody, a man just say, oh, I was just walking, just taking my usual walk all up in the mountains somewhere. And didn't even know that there's a mother bear with a cub or two off from the road. And so she looks up, sees him. And one of the things I learned is you don't want to fool with a mother bear with her cub. You'd rather fight 20 men than to fool with a mother with her cub. And so the man will get attacked and he'll describe the whole thing. You see how jacked up he is. You know, it's just fascinating. But anyway, these shows are called When Animals Attack. So when I was preparing to bring this message, I thought, oh, let me call it When Humans Attack. Because you find in this passage a very interesting encounter Jesus had with a woman named Martha. I'm fascinated by the people who had personal encounters with Jesus. I think it's worth noting to learn as much as you can from and about the people who had direct encounters with Christ during his 3 years of earthly ministry. And some of them, such as Martha, not only had encounters with the Lord, but actually had the privilege of being in his inner circle. Martha was one of just a few people you find in Scripture who could rightly be called friends of Jesus. Jesus had different categories of people, if you will. There were the masses to whom he ministered. The Bible says that Jesus ministered to large numbers of people from time to time. The multitudes would come to him, and he would teach them, and he would often minister to their felt needs. He healed the sick. He cleansed lepers. He gave sight to the blind. He blessed people in many, many ways. He set free those who were demonized. He lifted from sin those who were bound in a sinful lifestyle and mindset. Jesus ministered to the whosoever will. People who came to him, he definitely ministered to him. So he had those he ministered to. They were the masses. Then he had those that he mentored, those that he trained, and he gave extra time to them. So not only were they eligible for the general kind of ministry, but he took time. He would take his disciples aside and teach them and train them. Sometimes he would send them out on ministry missions, if you will, and to give them object lessons as they walked around. And he would teach them by looking at a fig tree or by looking at things in nature or dealing with people encounters. They would learn a lot. And there were people that he mentored. But then there was a third category of people who he drew from, who he allowed to minister to him. Those were his friends. And Martha was one of those. Martha is a woman who lived in Bethany, we're told here in this text. Bethany was a little village about 2 miles or so from Jerusalem. And there Jesus found these friends. We don't know how they first hooked up, but somehow or another, Martha and her siblings, Lazarus and Mary, became real friends of Jesus. We know that because John chapter 11 states it that succinctly. We're told that when Lazarus got sick, they called for Jesus because he was their friend. In fact, verse 1 or so of John 11 says, "Now Jesus loved Lazarus and Martha and Mary." He loved them. Now we know Jesus loved everybody. So when the text says he loved them, it was very significant. It meant that they had a special place in his heart beyond what the masses had. And so I'm fascinated when I read the Gospels to learn as much as I can and to gain as much insight as I can from the people who had encounters with Jesus, especially those people who were considered real friends of Jesus, because he spent time with them in ways that he didn't spend with others. Jesus lived with a keen sense of boundaries. Jesus knew why everybody in his life was in his life. On my way to the point I want to make to you today, I want to parenthetically say, be sure that you, like Jesus, are developing that sense of understanding as to why God has brought people into your life who are there. Don't make the mistake of blending everyone in and acting like everybody has the same type of purpose in your life. It will bless you when you learn to discern why people are in your life. What you'll discover is some people are in your life only for you to be a blessing to them. Some people are only there so that you can give to them. And I'm saying this because if you don't learn that, you will make the mistake of expecting to receive. I need somebody to hear me now. You will make the mistake of expecting to receive from everybody in your life, especially people you give the most to. I'm preaching already. Some of you don't understand that, and so you get upset when you give and give and give and you don't have anything coming back from them. The reality is some folk are in your life because God equipped you to speak into their lives, to give into their lives, to sow into their lives, and your reward is going to come from God, not from them. If you don't learn this, you can end up a very bitter, frustrated, and disillusioned person. I've seen it happen. I've pastored a long time. I've seen a lot of folk get bitter as they get older because they see the years that they poured into some folk, and they look at a certain point, maybe when they're feeling needy, and they look and see, I'm not getting anything back. But when you look at the example of our Savior, you will realize you weren't supposed to get anything back. There are some people, they are there to be blessed by you, not to be a blessing to you. You got to learn this. You got to learn it. Some folk, if you bless them, you've got to have the reward of knowing you did what God said, and that one day the Lord will look at you for how you bless them, and he'll say, well done, good and faithful servant. So don't look at everybody in your life as a potential responder. Don't look to have a reciprocal relationship with everyone. There were some folk, when Jesus blessed them, they went away blessed, and he never saw them again. But he wasn't tripping. He wasn't mad, had an attitude. I mean, if they said thank you, that was good enough. In fact, you remember that time he healed the 10 lepers? Only one even bothered to come back and say thank you. And Jesus noted that and appreciated the thank you. He sure wasn't expecting anything else. And the fact is, the 9 that got their blessing and didn't say thank you, at least they were blessed. And he knew he had done what the Father had called him to do in their lives. And some of us have got to get this right, because if you want to live the life God's called you to live, you must understand your role in people's lives. Some folk are your masses, your multitudes. You're only there to bless them, to help them. You are blessed to be a blessing.
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0: On your job, don't expect to get reward all the time. Just be glad that you're gainfully employed and you do the work and other folk benefit from it. The corporation benefits, hopefully, and what have you, and you get your reward as your check. Quit tripping when they don't give you a plaque and call your name in the corporate meetings and don't send you on a trip. Sometimes you just got to know I'm blessed to be a blessing. You parents have got to learn that so that you don't get bitter with your kids. They're supposed to grow up and leave you. They ought to love you. They ought to respect you. But they're supposed to leave you. They came to pass. Come on, now you got to look at the nature of parenthood. God gives children parents as a blessing to the children. Children are a heritage of the Lord. They belong to God. Your job is to take 18, 21, whatever years God blesses you to actively parent them, pour into them, help them get on their feet, tell them who they are, teach them the way of the Lord, train them in the fear and training of the Lord, and then send them forth in the Lord. And don't expect a reward from them. Because God didn't give children to parents for the parents to be blessed. It was for the parents to be a blessing. Sure, they ought to honor you all the days of your life. And it would be nice if they grow up later on in life and start feeding you back a little money. I was thinking about you, whatever. That'd be cool. That'd be a nice bonus, nice little benefit. But my point is, you can't show up with a bill. Trying to help you now. You can't show up with a bill. You know now, you owe me $279.5. No, you... God didn't give you children so that you could turn around and be blessed by them. If they honor you, that's enough, because that's what the Bible commands them to do. While they live in your house, obey your parents. When they get out of your house, honor your parents. But until then, understand your reward for being a good parent is coming from God, because it's a job he gave you. That's why you got to nurture your marriage, because your marriage is more permanent than your child-parent relationship. I mean, you'll always be their parent in a sense, but it goes from active to passive. That's the plan. Even if you let them live in your home as long as they're single, let them have adult responsibilities. Oh, this is going to help somebody if you let it. I've been pastoring a long time. I've seen a whole lot of situations. I know what I'm talking about. And you confuse yourself and you think they're there for you. They're not there for you. You were there for them. And you then begin to handicap them if you don't understand the role you're to play in their lives. You don't enable them in the wrong ways. And so you got to get to the place where I understand, Lord, this is a calling from you. And so I've got to take care of this child, teach them the way of the Lord. And one day my reward, hopefully, prayerfully, my reward is to one day look at a couple of adults, few adults, how many ever children you had, who have good sense, who are doing something constructive in the world. And you look out and see, I raised that child. That one that just got a promotion on that job. That one that just doing good. That one that just started that business. I raised that child. That one that's now moving out into missions or ministry. I raised that child. That's your reward. Thank God that I was able now to raise them up to be a young man, young woman of God. But even if you raise children who are right now in this season of their life acting like you put no good training in them at all, what you do is say, Lord, I did the best I could with what I knew at the time. Some of y'all would have to say, Lord, I went to Abundant Life too late. By the time I got there, I had already not understood some things. And so I got some vain regrets, Jesus, but I'm going to give them over to you. Did the best I could with what I knew, with what I had, with where I was. And now, God, I'm turning them over to you. And you let the peace of God guard your heart and mind. And you go on and live your life and enjoy yourself. And don't feel obligated to pay their bills. You grown, Lord bless you and keep you, make his face shine upon you. Oh, you'd be there to give a hand up, but not a hand out. Hand up. Anybody who has a fall struggle, I know what it's like. Everybody knows what it's like to have a down season. And you ought to have some folk who can give you a hand up. But don't get in the business of handouts, because it will not bless their life. And so you got to go on and find the boundaries. And Jesus knew who his multitudes were, and he knew who his mentees were. And he was able to do it all because God blessed him with some people who had a special role in his life, such as Mary, Martha, and Lazarus. And it's those kind of people to whom he goes this day, recorded in Luke chapter 10. The Bible says Martha opened her home to them. Now, a lot of times when you hear messages on Luke chapter 10, this particular passage, it's a message that really bashes Martha. And of course, we do learn from Martha's mistake in this lesson. And the Bible gives us people's successes and failures to learn from. So we do have to learn from her mistake. But I don't want to learn from her mistake until we give her some credit. First of all, I like the fact that Martha really loved Jesus. I like it that she really, really loved Jesus enough to be a person he could trust enough to call a friend. Do you know that not everybody who grins can be your friend? And so you got to discern, you got to be discerning enough to know the people who have your best interest at heart, who have the ability to give rather than to always receive. And so Martha had enough character to draw the trust of Jesus, and she loved him. And so I love that about her. I love the fact that in loving him, she also committed to acting not only in his best interest, but the best interest of those that he mentored. Basically, if you were in Jesus' inner circle, you were in Martha's inner circle. And that's why this text says he and his disciples were on their way, and she opened her home. She opened it to him, but obviously that included now the men that he was mentoring. And so she made a commitment. If I love you, then I love the people who are connected to you, and I will act in all of your best interest. She opened her home to them. In opening her home, she shows that she has a spirit of hospitality. I like that about Martha, that she was willing to serve the needs of others. You know, service has taken on a negative connotation in today's world. And we need to understand that there's a blessing in serving. There's a blessing in helping. There's a blessing in acting in such a way that it benefits other people. We've got to recapture that mindset that everything is not about me. We live in a world today where there tends to be what's in it for me. But some of us were blessed to live in days where we saw more of a service orientation and people didn't feel demeaned when they went to serve others. People didn't feel that they were lowering themselves when they went to serve others. You didn't always have to have an obvious angle. It was just the joy of being a blessing to somebody. She opened her home. Some of us grew up like that. We saw that, and we need to realize that there's a great blessing in that mindset. I certainly grew up in a home that was open. My dad opened his home. I'd come home from school any given day, wouldn't know who would be in that house. I mean, it was just always a surprise. You never knew what you were going to get when you went home. Because the attitude of many people that raised us was, if there's somebody who has a need for just a meal, just to come in and sit and relax, didn't have to always be RSVP. Well, I need to know now. Don't just pop in now. Some of us were raised in an environment where you didn't have to have pre-reservations. It was just a ring on the doorbell. Come on in, have a seat. You need something to eat? And they'd go fix you something. And Martha had that mentality. I like that about Martha, that she just wanted to serve somebody.
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0: And what you need to do is realize that you can't have an expectation of people and they haven't signed off on it. 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We expect people to do what they haven't agreed to do.
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1: Praise the Lord. Hallelujah. A pleasant good morning to you. Welcome to the morning praise on My Worship 103.3. My name is Eileen, and it's my pleasure to be with you this morning on the morning praise. This is the day that the Lord has made. It's a brand new day, and we are truly thankful this morning that He has brought us through. I am thankful and grateful to God that He opened my eyes to see this beautiful morning. It is Monday, the 17th day of August, and we are thankful to God that He has just carried us through. You know, we're going through the month of August quickly, and we are so thankful to God. I hope that you had a nice weekend, you had a restful night, and you're ready to face this day God has blessed us with. I am truly grateful this morning. I love you. I hope that you love God, you love yourself, and you're loving somebody else. Whatever comes your way today, remember, whatever comes your way, He's already there with you. He has promised He will never leave us and He will not forsake us. So this morning, you have company. Jesus is with us. We start in nice and sweet this morning, asking Him to cover us. Peace of God, cover me. Be blessed.
2: Ooh, yeah. Let your peace.

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Cover me when I'm not strong. Cover me when I'm going through a storm. Peace of God, this morning I'm asking you to cover me as you go before us this week, O God. We're asking that your grace would carry us and the peace that passes all understanding would cover us today, O God. Let us pray this morning and just thank God for this day. Heavenly Father, we give you thanks and we give you praise, O God. Thank you for opening our eyes to see this precious day, O God. We bless you this morning, O God. We praise you this morning, O God. We lift up your name, O God, in our hearts and our minds, O God. We exalt you above our issues and our problems this morning. We magnify you because you are bigger than everything that we're going through, everything that we will face. You are bigger. So this morning, O God, as we pause to take a moment, O God, God, to give you our lives, O God, this morning. We thank you, O God, for all that you have already done, O God. And we surrender our lives in your hands this morning. Take full and take total control, O God. If there be anything in us that is not of you, O God, we're asking for your forgiveness this morning. And just remove it, O God. Father, we want to live in the light of your word, O God. We want to walk in your way today, O God. We want to just serve you the way you want us to, O God. You have called us by your name, O God, and we just want to love you. We just want to worship you. We just want to praise you this morning. We thank you, O God, for all of your blessings on our lives. You have already blessed us for the week ahead, O God. We thank you, O God, for every little thing, O God. Since it's a new day and a new week, O God, we surrender all into your heart, O God, into your hands, Jesus, your hands. We surrender all into your hands, O God. And we ask in this morning that you would take full and total control of our lives, O God. Thank you, O God, for the week ahead. And we thank you for this day that you have given us, O God. Help us to live the way you want us to live, O God. We surrender all to you this morning in Jesus' name. We pray, O God, that you would touch us from the crown of our heads to the very soles of our feet, O God. Wherever this day takes us, I thank you that you will be with us this morning. Those that are not feeling well this morning, touch them afresh, O God. Just waiting on you, O God. They have prayed, they have fasted, and they're just waiting to hear from you, O God. This morning we ask that you speak as only you can, because we know you do miracles in all kinds of ways, O God. So reach out and touch your people today. Refresh them, O God. Let a word, let a song minister to somebody. Give somebody hope, O God. Give somebody victory this morning, O God. Touch somebody afresh, O God, and let them know that you are with them today, Father. I thank you for the opportunity to be on My Worship FM Radio. One more time, O God, we thank you for this day, Father. If this is all the day that we have, we give you thanks and we give you praise. We pray in this morning as we worship and as we praise you, you will take all of the praise. Thank you again for the program. In Jesus' name, amen and amen. We continue this morning. We're not holding anything back. This song says we've holding nothing. I give myself away. I give everything to you, Jesus. We're not holding back anything. Be blessed.

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1: Please forgive me. Hallelujah. As he forgives me, I will forgive others. Amen. Please forgive me. That was the Crabs family doing that beautiful one for us this morning. As we begin our day, we're asking God to forgive us. Peradventure, there be anything in us that is not of you. Please forgive me. If I have done wrong, I have wronged anybody, oh God. Even I have wronged you, God. Please forgive me. That's all we can do, is to ask him for forgiveness. And when we receive that forgiveness by faith, we continue serving him in spirit and in truth or faithfully. Amen. Praise God. Let's take a word for the morning. We are in Psalms 34. We'll do 1, 2, verse 4. Verse 1, 2, 3, and 4. It is nice. I know you know it. I can hear you saying, I know that. Yes, it is. We know it. Let's do it. Psalms 34 and verse 1, it says, David wrote that psalm, pretending he was mad. I will bless the Lord at all times. His praise shall continually be in my mouth. My soul shall make her boast in the Lord. The humble shall hear of it and be glad. Oh, magnify the Lord with me, and let us exalt his name together. I sought the Lord, and he heard me, and he delivered me from all my fears. God will deliver you this morning from all of your fears. Not some of it, but all of it. He's able to deliver you this morning. You just have to magnify the Lord. David was inviting us into his worship and session. David was magnifying God, and he's inviting us to magnify the Lord with me. And he said, let us exalt his name together this morning. That's what we're doing. I know we might be far from each other, but hey, we gather in his name. So let us magnify God. Like David said, it says, my soul shall make her boast. In verse 2, it says, my soul this morning, it will boast, not in what it has or what he has done or what I have done, but what Jesus Christ is. My soul will make a boast in the Lord. The humble shall hear of and be glad. Let's continue to magnify him. I will bless him this morning at all times. His praise shall continually be in my mouth. This morning, I hope the scripture verse will encourage you as you go throughout the day, that you will give God thanks and praise, you know, because he has heard us, because his loving kindness is better than life. We'll continue to praise him. We continue to worship him this morning. God bless you guys as you continue to stay locked. We're taking this beautiful song by Katie Nichols. In Jesus.

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1: Morning, this is how we're doing it, step by step. That's how we walk in this road God has given us today. We're walking it step by step. We're taking it one day at a time, one step at a time. That's a beautiful song. I take the time this morning to welcome you to the program again. Those of you that have just joined us, thank you so much for connecting to all of my early risers. That's always up with me. Thank you. I appreciate you so much today. I pray that you will be blessed and encouraged as you listen. Welcome again to the program. We continue with Leslie Lauren Diggle, I Remember.

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1: This is the air, amen. His presence is the air that we breathe. The very air that we breathe is that His presence in our life, amen. We are alive in Him. His presence is with us. Jesus Christ is life. He is light. He is everything. So when you are alive and you're breathing, that's His presence with you, amen. I am thankful to God for His presence in my life. That was the elevation worship doing that one. This is the air that we breathe. We continue this beautiful morning with the Hillsong Worship. Here I am to worship.

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1: You are all things. You are worthy of it all. That's what the songwriter wants us to get, that God is worthy of all of the praise, the glory, and the honor. For from you are all things, and to you are all things. You are worthy. He's truly worthy this morning of it all. I remind you of Philippians chapter 4 and verse 13. It says, I can do all things, but it's through Christ who strengthens me. Whatever it is you have to do today, yeah, you could do it. Just ask him to strengthen you. You can't do it in your own strength, but in his strength, you can do all things. So this morning, remember, God's strength is with you for today, and you can do all things as he continues to strengthen you. He continues to borrow you that strength or give you that strength you will need to do what you have to do today. So you can do it all as he continues to strengthen you. We're taking a break this morning for our Bible focus. Be blessed.

Christians need to boast more. Hi, I'm Tom Ward. I'm the director of Good News Broadcasting, which is the charity that produces Bible Focus. And it's my privilege over the next 5 days to share some thoughts on 2 Corinthians chapter 12, the first 10 verses. If you've got a Bible, please turn there. And in a few minutes, I'll read the first 6 verses. But I wanted to start by setting the context, which is boasting. The word boast or boasting is used 54 times in the New Testament, and almost half of those times is in 2 Corinthians alone. And what's interesting is the vast majority of times that it's used, it's in a positive sense. 2 Corinthians 10, verse 17 says, "But he who boasts is to boast in the Lord." There is a right way, a biblical way to boast. But there's also a very unbiblical, very unhelpful way to boast as well. And I think that our minds normally go straight to that boasting, which is kind of prideful, it's selfish, it's about building yourself up, instead of pointing to the work of the Lord. So the context of 2 Corinthians is Paul is dealing with many opponents, and they keep pointing out how they've had all these visions and revelations directly from the Lord, which they think authenticates what they're saying. And Paul comes back against this, and in a sense, he's saying, look, I don't want to do this, I didn't really want to mention this, but I've also had a very significant spiritual experience. I've had a heavenly vision, but this isn't something I want to go into detail about. So he doesn't deny it, he doesn't pretend he hasn't had the experience, but he puts this talk of a vision in between boasting in his suffering and boasting in his weakness. So between 1 Corinthians chapter 12, where he talks about all the different things that he's gone through, and then from chapter 12, verse 7, he talks about the weaknesses that he has and this thorn in the flesh. In amongst those two things, he talks about this vision. So let me read you the first 6 verses of 2 Corinthians chapter 12. "I must go on boasting, although there is nothing to be gained. I will go on to visions and revelations from the Lord. I know a man in Christ who 14 years ago was caught up to the third heaven. Whether it was in the body or out of the body, I do not know. God knows. And I know that this man, whether in the body or apart from the body, I do not know, but God knows, was caught up to paradise and heard inexpressible things, things that no one is permitted to tell. I'll boast about a man like that, but I will not boast about myself except about my weaknesses. Even if I should choose to boast, I would not be a fool because I would be speaking the truth, but I refrain so no one will think more of me than is warranted by what I do or say." This is God's word. So Paul had an amazing experience. He mentions it, as I said, because of his opponents, but listen to how he caveats it. Verse 1, he says, "There's nothing to be gained." Now compare that to today in some circles, people kind of dine out on these apparent experiences that they've had. Books have been written, tours have been undertaken where people travel all around the world to talk about the experiences that they've had. In fact, so many people have apparently visited heaven and come back that the phrase heaven tourism has been coined. Don Piper wrote a book in which he talked about spending 90 minutes in heaven, and that sold 4 million copies. And maybe the most famous of all of them, Heaven is for Real, sold over 10 million copies and was a New York Times bestseller and was also turned into a film as well. Another book, The Boy Who Came Back from Heaven, was co-written by Alex Malarkey, and he said he visited heaven as a young boy and in later years has revealed that he did make up the whole story. I think this passage is clearly descriptive, not prescriptive. Paul is saying, rather reluctantly, what happened to him. He's not saying this is something that everybody should seek. In verse 2, he says, "I know a man." Now, he's clearly talking about himself, but he also wants to distance himself, and so he uses the third person. Again, most people who had had such an amazing experience would want everybody to know that it was them that experienced it. In verse 3, Paul says, "Whether in the body or out of the body, I don't know, but God knows." He uses that phrase twice. And I think you see there a real humility and honesty. There's lots he doesn't know about this experience, and he doesn't make up any details. He doesn't try and fill in the gaps. He just leaves it as it is. But also, as we see in verse 4, he heard inexpressible things no one is permitted to tell. It's clear that there are some things he does know, but he isn't allowed to share them. Why?
Again, I think it's probably down to the fact that we can be overly fascinated with this. This is where the phrase, being so heavenly minded, we're of no earthly use, it might actually be a true statement. Normally, to be heavenly minded, to fix your thoughts on heaven, is a good thing. You're thinking about Christ in heaven. You're thinking about the glory of heaven, the rewards for living a faithful life. That's good, not being caught up in all the distractions of the world. But if you're spending too much time focusing exactly on what heaven's going to be like, what are we going to eat, who am I going to talk to first, it can become a distraction. And Paul says, I'm not allowed to talk about those things. So compare all the lack of details we have about this spiritual experience Paul had, and compare it to all the detail he goes into in terms of the suffering that he went through and the weaknesses that he has, verse after verse after verse. Paul does mention this spiritual experience, but his focus is boasting in the Lord through his weaknesses and his difficulties and his hardships. The thing is, boasting normally means pride, doesn't it? We're wanting people to be impressed with us and to think better of us. We get puffed up. We're getting a big head. And this is not what Paul is doing. You could call this passage the genuine humble brag, because that's what it is. There's real humility in Paul, even though he is talking about this experience. Sadly, today, the phrase humble brag is very negative. It's really about worldly boasting, but trying to disguise that fact. This isn't what is happening here. Paul, in his humility, mentions this experience, but his focus is on the Lord. Verse 6, even if I should choose to boast, I would not be a fool because I would be speaking the truth, but I refrain so that no one will think more of me than is warranted by what I do and say. So I call you to boast. You need to do more boasting. But keep 2 Corinthians chapter 12, verse 6 in mind. You're to boast in the Lord. We live in a time of timid, undercover faith, don't we? Where so often we want to hide the fact of our faith. But we need to boast. The way Hebrews chapter 2, verse 6 puts it, the hope in which we boast. Look, if you're a believer in Jesus Christ, you have the truth. You know about the only hope for the world. We can't be timid. We can't be tame. We need to boast, but not in ourselves, not building ourselves up, but pointing to the Lord Jesus Christ and showing that even in difficult times, even in hard times, even through our struggles and our pain, Jesus Christ is still Lord and he is still good. So are you willing to boast? Are you ready to boast? Are you looking for opportunities to boast in the good news that we have? We had an opportunity to do this in the office just the other day. A guy came in from a certain company and he was trying to sell us a new phone system. He gave us his little spiel, gave us a quote, and then he said, what do you guys do? And you know what? We had an amazing conversation. There was a few people in the office as well, and he was really, really interested. And by the end, we gave him some of our resources. We encouraged him to go away and read the New Testament, starting with the Gospels. And I don't know what's happened with that guy. We've prayed for him in our staff prayers. But you see, in that little moment, there was an opportunity to speak or not, to be timid or bold. And you know what? There are many situations that would be far harder to be bold than that. But we've got to be faithful in a little if we want to be faithful in a lot. So are you ready to boast? There is a biblical case for boasting. Well, thank you so much for joining me today. If you'd like to listen to this program again, you can go to our website, gnba.net. And I'll be back tomorrow when we'll talk a little bit more about this spiritual experience that the Apostle Paul had. I hope you can join me then.

You know, this morning, as you go throughout your day or as you go about your business doing what you have to do, I pray God will help you, that you will walk in the peace of God. You know, the peace that passes all that we understand, every step of yours will be ordered by that peace. I pray favor over you, that you will walk in divine alignment with the word of God, you know, and favor will follow you. Mercy is already on one side. Put favor on the other side, and as you go, you will walk in the mercy and the favor of God. God bless you as you continue to stay locked.

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1: God, everywhere we go is favor and blessing. We're walking in favor. We're living in the blessings of God. That was Eben doing that one for us. Thank you for staying locked. Those of you that have just joined, thank you, guys. I appreciate you so very much. Thank you for ailing your girl up. I hope that you're having a good morning so far. I pray the Lord will bless you and keep you. Make his face shine on you and be gracious unto you today. Continue to stay locked. We're doing Nathaniel Bessie in a Hallelujah Challenge. Be blessed.

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2: Sing hallelujah. Sing. Amen. I hope that you're singing hallelujah this morning. Hallelujah to the King of Kings. Hallelujah. Amen. Hallelujah is the highest praise we can give to God. Why not just worship him a bit because he spared your life to see this day. We're singing it out loud. Hallelujah. Amen. That was Nathaniel Bessie doing that one for us. This morning we continue with Sissy Winan, just to be close to you.

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1: That was the New Boys doing that one for us. Jesus paid it all. This is the morning praise with Eileen on My Worship 103.3. I remind you, today it's a new day, a new week. Do not compare your journey with anybody else's. Remember that God has a unique plan for your life, just for you. God has a plan. He doesn't duplicate it. It is just for you. So do not compare your journey. Do not compare yourself to anybody else. Stay in God's unique plan for your life. God bless you as you continue to stay locked. Give me you.

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1: We are expecting Jesus. We don't know when he will come, but we know we are expecting him. Amen. That's like somebody telling you, I'll come to your house. I don't know what time, but all I could tell you is, I will come. So you prepare and you're expecting the person, even if you don't know when they will come. It's the same thing Jesus is saying. He will come one of his days. So we are expecting him. We just don't know when one of these days will be. So I continue to live my life for when he comes. Amen. We expecting Jesus. We don't know when he will come. So don't stop praying. Don't stop believing. Continue to expect him and make your calling and your election sure. We continue with Jekyll Inca. Greater is coming.

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1: Morning, I invite you to leave your troubles behind and worship with your girl. Dance and praise God. Don't worry about what yesterday had. 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And please do not borrow any kind of trouble from tomorrow. Just enjoy the grace of God today. Today is all the day that you have been given. Yesterday is gone. Tomorrow is not promised. Enjoy the grace of God that you have today.

0: 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Today is Monday, the 17th of August, 2026. Learn the ministry of the Spirit. Howbeit when He, the Spirit of truth, is come, He will guide you into all truth. John 16:13. There's something very important you must understand in your walk with God. Receiving the Holy Spirit doesn't automatically mean you understand His ministry. The Holy Spirit was given to lead you, guide you into all truth, and help you fulfill God's destiny for your life. But you must yield yourself to Him and study the Word to learn about His ministry in your life. Without Him, the Scriptures remain veiled. But through His ministry, you receive understanding and are able to discern God's perfect will. This was evident in the early church. Before the Holy Spirit came, their understanding of Scripture was shaped by the traditions and reasoning of the average Jew. But after they received the Holy Spirit, they began to learn and understand the Scriptures in a new way. Even then, that understanding was progressive. For example, the inclusion of the Gentiles in salvation wasn't clear to them at first. When Peter the Apostle went to the house of Cornelius, a Roman centurion, there was contention. They questioned him for going there. That shows their understanding was still limited, even after receiving the Spirit. It was through the ministry of Paul the Apostle that the revelation of global evangelism became clear. He brought the understanding that salvation was for all, reaching to the ends of the earth, just as the Lord had said. The mystery that the Gentiles were included in the gospel of Christ's salvation was unveiled to him by divine revelation. The Holy Spirit is your teacher as you study. He opens your eyes, expands your understanding, and brings you into deeper revelation of God's truths. Please repeat the prayer for today, dear Father. I thank you for the Holy Spirit who teaches me and guides me into all truth. As I study your word more, my understanding is enlightened. I grow in wisdom and revelation and walk in the fullness of your purpose for my life in Jesus' name. Amen. Further study Acts chapter 10, verse 44-45, Ephesians chapter 3, verse 5-6, Segu, Peter chapter 3, verse 15-16. 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Now, if you have never given your life to the Lord Jesus Christ, please pray this prayer with all your heart as we lead you in the prayer of salvation.
1: You've never received Christ into your heart. If you've never experienced this life of Christ that I'm talking to you about, this is your moment. Say these words. Say, "Oh Lord God, I believe in Jesus Christ, the Son of God. I believe He died to save me. I believe God raised Him from the dead, and He's alive today. I confess with my mouth, Jesus Christ is Lord of my life. From this day, and by my faith in Him, I receive eternal life into my heart, into my spirit. Thank you, Lord, for saving my soul. I have eternal life now, I'm a child of God now. I am born again. Thank you, Lord.

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2: 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Jesus is our miracle worker this morning. If you need a miracle, he's specializing in good things. He will work it for you. You just have to ask him. Praise the Lord. Continue to stay locked.
3: Amen. We're going to learn a new song together tonight. It's called Our Father, and it's based around the Lord's Prayer. So I'm going to read Matthew 6, 9. And if you know that, feel free to say it along with me. Our Father, which art in heaven, hallowed be thy name. Thy kingdom come, thy will be done in earth as it is in heaven. Give us this day our daily bread, and forgive us our debts as we forgive our debtors. And lead us not into temptation, but deliver us from evil. For thine is the kingdom and the power and the glory forever. Amen. And church, amen. As we sing this song tonight, let it be more than words, but let's offer it to our God as a prayer that his kingdom would come and his will would be done in our lives. Amen.

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1: You are locked on to My Worship 103.3. We are live from the beautiful nature island of Dominica. 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Thank you so very much. I appreciate all of you.

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1: We're staying locked to the morning praise. I know that you're enjoying the vibes. Let's continue with this one.

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And there was a sound, there was a word released called Baba, which means father. And I heard this young man by the name of Sonny Badu, who is absolutely anointed. And he said,

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2: Good morning again to those of you that have just joined the morning praise. As I said earlier, it's a beautiful Monday morning on the island of Dominica. We're giving God thanks for carrying us thus far. I hope that you had a wonderful weekend and you're ready to face this week or this day God has given us. I pray a blessed and a productive week over you as you go throughout this week, that you will find time to spend with God. You know, don't just go busy, because you know this world can really make us so busy, but let's take some time and spend some time in the word of God. When you spend some time in his word, you're spending time with him, and as we worship and praise, we will love on him a bit because he first loved us.

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His praise will not depart from my mouth. I'm not ashamed of the gospel of Christ. I'm not ashamed of the one that laid his life on a cross for me. While he laid his life for me, a sinner.

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1: What do you think about Jesus?

Holy Spirit, fill this room. Tonight, we're standing in the overflow of prayers prayed and answered. And you hold the final say in your hands. And as you're breathing life into us, you're resurrecting us out of insecurity, out of fear, out of procrastination, into a right now position of belief. Your word stands undefeated.

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1: This morning, I encourage you again as you go through this Monday morning God has given us. Walk in faith, walk in confidence, knowing that God is with you. I pray your day will be filled with peace, with favor, and blessing.
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Can I hear a shout tonight? 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
1: You have captured my heart and I am never going back. Thank you for staying locked to the morning praise. I thank God for all of you. Those of you that have just joined us, I welcome you to the morning praise on My Worship 103.3. We continue with this one.

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1: The world's words come at us from all directions, and it can make us feel bitter. 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
1: Yes, Lord, we believe for it. Amen. This morning, whatever it is you're praying for, you're waiting on God for, just believe for it. In the believing is there you receive. Amen. If you will believe, you will receive. We believe for it. I believe God for my health this morning. That's what I'm believing for. In spite of everything else, I believe God for good health. I believe for it. That was the beautiful voice of Sissy Winehouse doing that one for us. Here's another nice and beautiful voice, Charity Gill. I speak Jesus.

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I don't know about you. I don't know about you. But that's why I praise him the way I do. You can lie down.

Christians need to boast more. Hi, I'm Tom Ward. I'm the director of Good News Broadcasting, which is the charity that produces Bible Focus. And it's my privilege over the next 5 days to share some thoughts on 2 Corinthians chapter 12, the first 10 verses. If you've got a Bible, please turn there. And in a few minutes, I'll read the first 6 verses. But I wanted to start by setting the context, which is boasting. The word boast or boasting is used 54 times in the New Testament, and almost half of those times is in 2 Corinthians alone. And what's interesting is the vast majority of times that it's used, it's in a positive sense. 2 Corinthians 10, verse 17 says, "But he who boasts is to boast in the Lord." There is a right way, a biblical way to boast. But there's also a very unbiblical, very unhelpful way to boast as well. And I think that our minds normally go straight to that boasting, which is kind of prideful, it's selfish, it's about building yourself up, instead of pointing to the work of the Lord. So the context of 2 Corinthians is Paul is dealing with many opponents, and they keep pointing out how they've had all these visions and revelations directly from the Lord, which they think authenticates what they're saying. And Paul comes back against this, and in a sense, he's saying, look, I don't want to do this. I didn't really want to mention this, but I've also had a very significant spiritual experience. I've had a heavenly vision, but this isn't something I want to go into detail about. So he doesn't deny it. He doesn't pretend he hasn't had the experience, but he puts this talk of a vision in between boasting in his suffering and boasting in his weakness. So between 1 Corinthians chapter 12, where he talks about all the different things that he's gone through, and then from chapter 12, verse 7, he talks about the weaknesses that he has and this thorn in the flesh. In amongst those two things, he talks about this vision. So let me read you the first 6 verses of 2 Corinthians chapter 12. "I must go on boasting, although there is nothing to be gained. I will go on to visions and revelations from the Lord. I know a man in Christ who 14 years ago was caught up to the third heaven. Whether it was in the body or out of the body, I do not know. God knows. And I know that this man, whether in the body or apart from the body, I do not know, but God knows, was caught up to paradise and heard inexpressible things, things that no one is permitted to tell. I'll boast about a man like that, but I will not boast about myself except about my weaknesses. Even if I should choose to boast, I would not be a fool because I would be speaking the truth, but I refrain so no one will think more of me than is warranted by what I do or say." This is God's word. So Paul had an amazing experience. He mentions it, as I said, because of his opponents, but listen to how he caveats it. Verse 1, he says, "There's nothing to be gained." Now compare that to today in some circles. People kind of dine out on these apparent experiences that they've had. Books have been written. Tours have been undertaken where people travel all around the world to talk about the experiences that they've had. In fact, so many people have apparently visited heaven and come back that the phrase heaven tourism has been coined. Don Piper wrote a book in which he talked about spending 90 minutes in heaven, and that sold 4 million copies. And maybe the most famous of all of them, Heaven is for Real, sold over 10 million copies and was a New York Times bestseller and was also turned into a film as well. Another book, The Boy Who Came Back from Heaven, was co-written by Alex Malarkey, and he said he visited heaven as a young boy and in later years has revealed that he did make up the whole story. I think this passage is clearly descriptive, not prescriptive. Paul is saying, rather reluctantly, what happened to him. He's not saying this is something that everybody should seek. In verse 2, he says, "I know a man." Now, he's clearly talking about himself, but he also wants to distance himself, and so he uses the third person. Again, most people who had had such an amazing experience would want everybody to know that it was them that experienced it. In verse 3, Paul says, "Whether in the body or out of the body, I don't know, but God knows." He uses that phrase twice. And I think you see there a real humility and honesty. There's lots he doesn't know about this experience, and he doesn't make up any details. He doesn't try and fill in the gaps. He just leaves it as it is. But also, as we see in verse 4, he heard inexpressible things no one is permitted to tell. It's clear that there are some things he does know, but he isn't allowed to share them. Why?
Again, I think it's probably down to the fact that we can be overly fascinated with this. This is where the phrase, being so heavenly minded, we're of no earthly use, it might actually be a true statement. Normally, to be heavenly minded, to fix your thoughts on heaven, is a good thing. You're thinking about Christ in heaven. You're thinking about the glory of heaven, the rewards for living a faithful life. That's good, not being caught up in all the distractions of the world. But if you're spending too much time focusing exactly on what heaven's going to be like, what are we going to eat, who am I going to talk to first, it can become a distraction. And Paul says, I'm not allowed to talk about those things. So compare all the lack of details we have about this spiritual experience Paul had, and compare it to all the detail he goes into in terms of the suffering that he went through and the weaknesses that he has, verse after verse after verse. Paul does mention this spiritual experience, but his focus is boasting in the Lord through his weaknesses and his difficulties and his hardships. The thing is, boasting normally means pride, doesn't it? We're wanting people to be impressed with us and to think better of us. We get puffed up. We're getting a big head. And this is not what Paul is doing. You could call this passage the genuine humble brag, because that's what it is. There's real humility in Paul, even though he is talking about this experience. Sadly, today, the phrase humble brag is very negative. It's really about worldly boasting, but trying to disguise that fact. This isn't what is happening here. Paul, in his humility, mentions this experience, but his focus is on the Lord. Verse 6, even if I should choose to boast, I would not be a fool because I would be speaking the truth, but I refrain so that no one will think more of me than is warranted by what I do and say. So I call you to boast. You need to do more boasting. But keep 2 Corinthians chapter 12, verse 6 in mind. You're to boast in the Lord. We live in a time of timid, undercover faith, don't we? Where so often we want to hide the fact of our faith. But we need to boast. The way Hebrews chapter 2, verse 6 puts it, the hope in which we boast. Look, if you're a believer in Jesus Christ, you have the truth. You know about the only hope for the world. We can't be timid. We can't be tame. We need to boast, but not in ourselves, not building ourselves up, but pointing to the Lord Jesus Christ and showing that even in difficult times, even in hard times, even through our struggles and our pain, Jesus Christ is still Lord and he is still good. So are you willing to boast? Are you ready to boast? Are you looking for opportunities to boast in the good news that we have? We had an opportunity to do this in the office just the other day. A guy came in from a certain company and he was trying to sell us a new phone system. He gave us his little spiel, gave us a quote, and then he said, what do you guys do? And you know what? We had an amazing conversation. There was a few people in the office as well, and he was really, really interested. And by the end, we gave him some of our resources. We encouraged him to go away and read the New Testament, starting with the Gospels. And I don't know what's happened with that guy. We've prayed for him in our staff prayers. But you see, in that little moment, there was an opportunity to speak or not, to be timid or bold. And you know what? There are many situations that would be far harder to be bold than that. But we've got to be faithful in a little if we want to be faithful in a lot. So are you ready to boast? There is a biblical case for boasting. Well, thank you so much for joining me today. If you'd like to listen to this program again, you can go to our website, gnba.net. And I'll be back tomorrow when we'll talk a little bit more about this spiritual experience that the Apostle Paul had. I hope you can join me then.

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0: 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We are live from the beautiful nature island of Dominica. 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Thank you so very much. I appreciate all of you.
1: Your goodness looks good on us and we wear your glory. That is a beautiful song. It is the goodness of God that is making you look so good and the glory of God that is on you. That's why you look so beautiful, so handsome this morning. Your goodness looks good on us and we wear your glory. Here is Derek the Apostle Douglas doing Worthy is the Lamb.
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1: 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Thank you for staying connected to the morning praise. 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I pray, God, that you are being blessed as you worship and as you praise God. We continue with this one.

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1: 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Giants will fall when we trust in God. Here is Miranda Curtis, Nobody Like You, Lord.

0: I don't know who you are, and I don't know where you are. 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

0: 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Finished. 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
3: Thank you for staying locked to the morning praise on My Worship 103.3. Those of you just joining us, thank you for joining us. 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

go to Africa. And there was a sound, there was a word released called Baba, which means father. And I heard this young man by the name of Sunny Badu, who is absolutely anointed. And he said,

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2: This morning, I take the time to say thank you for being with me on the Morning Praise. As we come into the end of the program, I just want to appreciate you. I thank God for all of you, and I pray that you were blessed as you listen. We continue with this one.

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2: Thank you for sticking with your girl. I appreciate you so very much. No matter where you listen, I thank God for you. This is what the Bible says in Romans chapter 8 and verse 31. What then shall we say in response to these things? If God is for us, who can be against us? I know. If God is for you, nobody can stand against our God. Nobody can stand against our God this morning, and he is for us. This verse is reminding us of the power, the unstoppable power that God has to protect us. You know, no matter what comes our way, God is able to protect us. God is there with us. No matter what the challenge we face, God is there with us. So we can take heart knowing God is greater than our problems, and nobody can stand against our God. God bless you as you continue to stick with God and stay locked to My Worship 103.3.
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2: As we come to the end of the program this morning, I just want to thank God for being with us. I thank God for, you know, just doing all that he has done for us. I thank you guys for staying connected and being with me, keeping me company. You make this much easier. I thank God for all of you. You will hear me again tomorrow, God's willing, the same place, same radio station for our Caribbean Tuesday. I love and appreciate you always. My name is Eileen. God bless you.
3: Maybe you've blown it and you just feel like giving up on yourself. Maybe you even feel like God wants to give up on you. But a game is not decided by how well it begins or what the score is at halftime. If you are still breathing, you don't know what great things God is going to accomplish with your life. Vince Lombardi was perhaps the greatest NFL coach in history, but at one point in his career, someone wrote that Vince Lombardi possesses minimal football knowledge. Walt Disney was once fired by a newspaper for lack of ideas. Thomas Edison's teachers gave up on him, saying he's too dumb to accomplish anything. Henry Ford failed and went broke 5 times. And Albert Einstein performed so badly in his high school courses that his teachers encouraged his parents to pull him out of school. This life is a marathon, not a sprint. And even the Bible says the righteous will fall 7 times, but will rise again. Which goes to show God is far more interested in how well we finish than how we began. So if you've fallen, get up, dust yourself off, and start running. You still have a chance to finish well. A message for life. 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

oops, something breaks, something falls, something shatters. You just have to shrug it off and get over it. When things shatter in your life, you can't just say, oops, and get over it. But it is part of living in a fallen world. 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The Bible says in Romans chapter 8, in the same way, the Spirit helps us in our weakness. We do not know what we ought to pray for, but the Spirit Himself intercedes for us with groans that words cannot express. And He who searches our hearts knows the mind of the Spirit, because the Spirit intercedes for the saints in accordance with God's will. We have the songs that help you rely on the power of God when you feel weak and overpowered by the circumstances of life. 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

0: Jesus is not a formula. He is Lord. You can't have the power without Christ because it comes directly from Him. And He is more important than anything we can receive from Him or that we can do through Him.
1: When the Apostle Paul was on his missionary journeys, his usual pattern was to spend a few months in any given place, sharing the gospel, firstly in the local synagogue with the Jews, and then amongst the Gentiles. But in Ephesus, things changed. Paul ended up staying for 3 whole years. On today's Word Alive with Tom Ward, we'll learn about the impact of this longer stay and its implications for us. Hi and welcome to the programme. As usual, a Bible will be handy as we continue in our study of the Book of Acts. This is part 16 of the series, and so if you've missed any of it so far, do go to gnba.net, that's gnba.net, to catch up. For now though, please turn to chapter 19, and I'm going to read from verse 8 to verse 20. Paul entered the synagogue and spoke boldly there for 3 months, arguing persuasively about the kingdom of God. But some of them became obstinate. They refused to believe and publicly maligned the way. So Paul left them. He took the disciples with him and had discussions daily in the lecture hall of Tyrannus. This went on for 2 years, so that all the Jews and Greeks who lived in the province of Asia heard the word of the Lord. God did extraordinary miracles through Paul, so that even handkerchiefs and aprons that had touched him were taken to the sick, and their illnesses were cured, and the evil spirits left them. Some Jews who went around driving out evil spirits tried to invoke the name of the Lord Jesus over those who were demon-possessed. They would say, "In the name of the Jesus whom Paul preaches, I command you to come out." 7 sons of Sceva, a Jewish chief priest, were doing this. One day the evil spirit answered them, "Jesus I know, and Paul I know about, but who are you?" Then the man who had the evil spirit jumped on them and overpowered them all. He gave them such a beating that they ran out of the house, naked and bleeding. When this became known to the Jews and Greeks living in Ephesus, they were all seized with fear, and the name of the Lord Jesus was held in high honour. Many of those who believed now came and openly confessed what they had done. A number who had practiced sorcery brought their scrolls together and burned them publicly. When they calculated the value of the scrolls, the total came to 50,000 drachmas. In this way, the word of the Lord spread widely and grew in power. Here's Tom with today's message.
0: Thanks, Mel. Now, I got married over 2 decades ago and my honeymoon was in Turkey. Up to this point in my life, the furthest I'd ventured away from sunny Manchester was France when I was a teenager. Me and my family had been so looking forward to going abroad after many years caravanning in Wales that the 7 days of rain that followed led to a return to Wales for many more annual summer holidays there. So when I got hitched and headed to Turkey, I was excited but very unprepared for how hot it really was. I still remember the humidity when we first exited our plane. As soon as we arrived in the resort at Kudadasi, we headed to the pool, ready to get a decent tan. I know, very British of us. Several hours later, both my wife and I were badly burnt. I got heat stroke, she got prickly heat, and we had to head back to the hotel room to try and find some air conditioning. We were booked in to go to Ephesus a few days later, but then my wife got gastroenteritis. Things were not looking good. We were both feeling pretty rough, but I was so desperate to visit this place of such biblical significance. So we decided to brave it, and I'm really glad we did. Everything else about our honeymoon was pretty naff, I'm afraid, but not Ephesus. We headed out caked in enough sun cream to sink a ship, with hats and long-sleeve t-shirts and copious bottles of water. To this day, I'm not sure how we survived, but Ephesus was incredible. I remember us telling the tour guide that we were Christians, so he kept pointing out significant places. He showed us some paving stones in the ground with fishes carved into them, obviously a sign that Christians have used since the earliest days of the church. He also pointed out a shack on a hill where he said that the Apostle Paul had once stayed. Now, there was nothing to prove it, but I still have a photo somewhere. And finally, the most impressive thing was the theatre. It was originally large enough to fit 24,000 people, and it was breathtaking. That very theatre features prominently in the second half of Acts chapter 19. So on that baking hot day in June 2003, I stood where the Apostle Paul once stood. And that was in my mind as I was putting together today's message. When me and my wife were there, only 10% of Ephesus had been excavated. Now it's closer to 20%, but still most of it hasn't been unearthed. So what did Paul experience when he first arrived in this city? At the time, Ephesus was the capital of the Roman province of what today we call Turkey. It was a free city, which meant that it had some autonomy under Roman rule and could govern its own local affairs. It had paved streets and a large theatre, as I've mentioned, but it also had public baths, fountains, a library, a bustling marketplace, and aqueducts. It was a commercial hub. At one point, it had a thriving harbour, but by the time Paul arrived, that had become silted up and unusable. Ephesus was connected by major roads to the rest of Asia Minor. Crafts like silver and bronze work and religious tourism fueled the economy. So what about religion? Well, in Ephesus, they predominantly worshipped Artemis. In fact, Ephesus was home to the Temple of Artemis, which was considered one of the seven wonders of the ancient world. Now, we need to distinguish this Artemis from a Greek god, also called Artemis. Instead, the one in Ephesus was a fertility goddess with Eastern mother goddess features. Pilgrims came from across the empire to worship, generating massive wealth for the city through offerings, festivals, and the sale of religious souvenirs. Alongside Artemis, there were temples to other gods. There was also a significant Jewish population, and worship of the Roman emperor as a god was also prominent and politically useful. As Mel said in the intro, Paul stayed in Ephesus for the longest time of any place he visited on mission. It was a key city, and Paul was desperate to reach it. As he shared with them, there were three main responses, and this will be the structure of today's message. First, some refused the gospel and were hardened. Second, some tried to use the gospel and regretted it. And third, some people believed the gospel and were changed. So, some refused the gospel and were hardened. What I find interesting is that usually Luke, the author of Acts, when he's describing Paul's journeys, he would normally state first that some believed, and then he would follow it up with some didn't believe. But in verse 8 and 9, it starts with those who didn't believe. Paul entered the synagogue and spoke boldly there for 3 months, arguing persuasively about the kingdom of God. But some of them became obstinate, they refused to believe, and publicly maligned the way. It seems that the gospel didn't take root as easily as in some other places. And so what does Paul do? He sticks around. He settles in. He commits to staying for the long haul so the people will get more opportunities to respond to the gospel. It gets to the point in verse 10 where it says this: "This went on for 2 years so that all the Jews and Greeks who lived in the province of Asia heard the word of the Lord." So why did Paul stick around so long? He wanted everybody to hear about this Messiah, Jesus Christ. Some will accept, some will reject, but at least everybody

this kingdom of God then? Well, it's not primarily a political or geographical or military entity, but rather the sovereign rule of God over all things. It is present wherever God's will is being done, hearts are submitted to him, and Jesus is acknowledged as Lord. The kingdom is already and not yet. You probably heard that phrase before. The kingdom has come with the first coming of Christ, his life, death, and resurrection. But also the kingdom won't be fully realized until Christ's return, when sin, death, and Satan are finally and fully defeated. Until then, we preach the gospel, and the kingdom grows through this. Christ's kingdom doesn't expand through political conquest or violence, but through the preaching of the gospel, the transforming work of the Holy Spirit, and the formation of the church as God's people. Jesus' great commission was his marching orders that the Apostle Paul was following, so that people would be delivered from the domain of darkness and transferred to the kingdom of God. The kingdom calls for repentance and discipleship, as we'll see in our final point today. Salvation is by grace through faith, but kingdom living involves transformation, justice, and holiness. Matthew 6, verse 33, seek first the kingdom of God and his righteousness. Paul preached the kingdom, but many refused to believe. The word in verse 9 of Acts 18 in the NIV is obstinate. The ESV translates it as stubborn, and the NASB says hardened. It comes from the Greek word which means stiff or hard. In this verse, it's used in the passive participle form, which means becoming hardened. It implies a kind of progressive resistance to Paul's message. This hardening is tied to continued unbelief. It suggests that their stubbornness wasn't just a one-time reaction, but a settled, willful resistance of the gospel of Jesus Christ. I think this shows us human responsibility. People choose to resist God's truth and become hardened in the process. It's such a devastating thing to do. The Bible describes this greater hardening coming from God as an act of divine judgment. Like Pharaoh in the book of Exodus, it talks of hardening a number of different ways. One, Pharaoh hardened his heart. Two, God hardened Pharaoh's heart. And three, Pharaoh's heart was hardened. It started, though, with Pharaoh hardening his heart. Sometimes hardening is a judicial act of God where God gives people over to their freely chosen rebellion. It's a strong word, but then Luke adds they refused to believe as well. He really is stressing the point here. This verb comes from a negative prefix, not, added to the word persuade. So it literally means not to be persuaded, but carries again the deeper sense of willful resistance and disobedience, especially in relation to God's truth or command. The verb appears several times in the New Testament, and it's usually used to describe unbelief that leads to judgment, not just intellectual doubt, but religious unbelief. When the kingdom of God collides with the culture, some people refuse to believe and continue in that stubbornness. And this can lead to things getting messy. In the second half of Acts 19, a man called Demetrius, who basically makes shrines for Artemis, organizes a mob to go against the Christians because he was worried that he was going to lose his business if people stopped worshipping Artemis. And it wasn't just him. The worship of Artemis brought trade and tourism. It was probably its biggest moneymaker. A lot of people would be impacted financially if Artemis was dethroned. It's a sad example again of the hardness of people's hearts because of money. And it's not the first time or the second time that this has happened in recent chapters in Acts. If you've been listening to Word Alive in recent weeks, you'll know what I'm referring to. And is it any different today? Sadly, many people reject the good news of the gospel because of the impact it will have on them financially. But the kingdom of God collides with the culture. They refuse to believe, even though Paul's words were being backed up by some amazing and slightly strange miracles. Listen to verse 11 and verse 12. God did extraordinary miracles through Paul, so that even handkerchiefs and aprons that had touched him were taken to the sick, and their illnesses were cured, and the evil spirits left them. Now, these miracles were not ends in themselves, but signs that the power of Jesus was at work. Even handkerchiefs and aprons carried healing power. This display was a direct challenge to the Ephesian culture, which was saturated with magic, spells, and superstition. It reminds me a little bit of Moses before Pharaoh and the signs that Moses performed to prove that Yahweh was the one true living God and that he was indeed

0: calling his people, the Jews, out of slavery. Moses came up against the Egyptian magicians who tried to copy and emulate the miracles that Moses performed. But ultimately, those magicians even admitted themselves in Exodus 8 verse 19, this is the finger of God. Part of the kingdom colliding with the Ephesian culture was showing where true power comes from. It wasn't Paul's power, it was the power of Christ through him. And we shouldn't be surprised, Jesus himself said, these signs will accompany those who believe. Now I want to read a quote from a Gospel Coalition article I read about the modern practice of selling healing cloths, or basically any item that has been quote-unquote blessed or prayed over by some spiritual man. The article by Scott McDonald says this: the practice of religiously commissioning and distributing healing cloths has more in common with the Ephesian sons of Sceva than with the miracles wrought by God through Paul. The local exorcists attempted to replicate and bottle the miracles, distributing them as they willed. But in fact, God, not the items or the human instruments, dictated the miracles performed during this seminal moment in church history. Luke, the author of Acts, has no interest in propping up Paul by endorsing magical practices. He distinguished between Christian miracle working and the practice of magic in the Greco-Roman world. His purpose is to draw attention to the unique role and status of Peter and Paul in God's purposes. And as the story of Ephesus concludes, neither Paul nor his clothes are idolized or granted exaggerated importance. But this differentiation is exactly what eludes us today in many of these practices. When cloths are specifically and repeatedly commissioned by so-called miracle-working Christian leaders, the line between magic and Christian miracle fades. We do not doubt or discard the extraordinary miracles, yet we also do not seek to copy them by becoming magicians who can manipulate spiritual powers upon request. Instead, we see the gracious work of God in authenticating Paul's ministry and reaching into the magic mania of Ephesus to heal, deliver, and save. Sadly, a preoccupation with miraculous objects can become a crutch upon which our faith begins to rest. Sorry, that was quite a lengthy quote, but I think it was really helpful. The article then mentioned the sons of Sceva, and we'll learn about them in our second point. Number two, some tried to use the gospel and regretted it. If you've got the passage in front of you, this situation is explained in verses 13 to 17. Most scholars believe that Sceva was either part of a priestly family or used the title to gain influence, likely as a self-proclaimed or local religious authority. His sons travelled around attempting to cast out demons using rituals and borrowed formulas. Casting out demons, or trying to, was a common practice, and sometimes people would actually watch for entertainment. The sons of Sceva have heard about Jesus, and so they tried to use the name of Jesus like a magic incantation. The problem is, they didn't know Jesus personally, and thus the demon didn't recognize them as having any authority. In verse 15, the demon says, "Jesus I know, and Paul I recognize, but who are you?" They tried to use the name of Jesus as a magical formula, and it didn't go well for them. All seven of them took a severe beating from the evil spirit. The truth is, you can't borrow someone else's faith. You need a personal relationship with Jesus. You're not born into Christianity. You're not a Christian just because your parents are. You don't get the Holy Spirit just because some of your friends have. Whether it's blessed handkerchiefs or casting out demons, it's not about us. It's about Jesus. Does Jesus know you? Now, obviously, he knows everyone, but does he know you? As in, are you in a relationship with him? Are you on a first-name basis? Faith must be personal and authentic, not borrowed or imitated. Jesus is not a formula. He is Lord. You can't have the power without Christ, because it comes directly from him. And he is more important than anything we can receive from him or that we can do through him. Do you remember in Luke 10 when the disciples are buzzing that they've been successfully casting demons out of people, and Jesus says in verse 20, "Do not rejoice that the spirits submit to you, but rejoice that your names are written in heaven." It's about the relationship and being with Jesus forever. What was the result of this strange story? Verse 17, when this became known to the Jews and Greeks living in Ephesus, they were all seized with fear, and the name of the Lord Jesus was held in high honor. God works through situations, even strange ones like this. and something of the power and authority of Jesus shown through the authentic miracles of Paul, as contrasted with the lack of power and authority of all the pretenders, starts to break down some of the resistance people have had. There were some people who were starting to believe, as we see in our final point. Number three, some believed the gospel and were changed. And what a change it brings. In verse 18, there is confession. Many of those who believed now came and openly confessed what they had done. I feel like this is a bit of a lost art today. We focus so much on just believing that we forget we have to confess. Now, this doesn't need to be with a vicar or a priest. We can go straight to God, but we must recognize that we have sinned. Otherwise, we won't understand the gospel. The gospel is good news only after we've realized the bad news, that we have sinned before a righteous God and we are in big trouble unless we turn to Jesus Christ, in whom is the key to forgiveness, salvation and true life. And this should be a habit throughout our faith journey. It's not a one-time thing. Although we don't have to confess to priests and whatnot, it is good to confess to others. Find somebody who you trust, who is a committed Christian, and share your struggles, share your temptations, and share the ways that you fail, and ask them to keep you accountable. Confess. The gospel brings people to repentance, not just emotionally, but also practically. Verse 19, a number who had practiced sorcery brought their scrolls together and burned them publicly. When they calculated the value of the scrolls, the total came to 50,000 drachmas. Their new faith impacted them instantly, and they knew that all this magic and sorcery was rubbish at best and demonic at worst. Their new faith costs them, but they're happy about it. They have found the truth. To take up the cross of Jesus means laying down other things. Things that these people had been dedicated to. They had committed time and money to. Remember, Ephesus was a very religious place through the worship of Artemis, but also was fascinated in spiritual things. Now, we have to admit, the history of book burning throughout the years is rather sketchy, even within church history. But this book burning wasn't enforced. It wasn't state censorship. The people, these newfound Christians, full of the joy of the Lord and of the Holy Spirit, were cut to the heart. They realized what they had been reading was not true, and they wanted to get rid of it all. In today's money, this would amount to about £10 million altogether. Books were very expensive. You might think that they're expensive today, but back then, before the printing press, everything was copied by hand and was immensely valuable. Now, I love books. Love them. I probably have too many books, and I've got rid of hundreds of books in the past, and I'm normally happy to take them to the charity shop or whatever. But there have been other books and music that I used to listen to and read before I was a Christian that I wouldn't want anybody else to have because they were junk. I listened to some very heavy music before I was a Christian, and some of it was pretty dark. If you were once interested in the occult or you were part of a different religion and then you became a Christian, I think it's fair enough to throw away literature that's linked with it because you don't want to pass on lies to someone else to be influenced by. But there's also a wider principle here, isn't there, of what we put into our minds, even as believers. It was Paul himself who said in Philippians 4, whatever is true, whatever is noble, whatever is right, whatever is pure, whatever is lovely, whatever is admirable, if anything is excellent or praiseworthy, think about such things. That doesn't mean that you can only read the Bible and only watch The Chosen and only listen to worship music. But are we not tempted to go too far the other way? When was the last time you turned something off? When was the last time you stopped reading something? When was the last time you stopped listening to something? What needs to be thrown out of your life? What needs to be burned up? These new believers were casting aside things that weren't helpful and they were replacing it with God's word. Look at this in verse 20. In this way, the word of the Lord spread widely and grew in power. God's word makes you strong. Reading the Bible is essential for every Christian. We know in Ephesus at this point, they didn't have a New Testament. It was oral traditions and the Old Testament. But today, we have the entire scriptures. If you want to grow, feed your soul daily. If you want to be strong in faith, soak in scripture every day, not as a task that you're required to do, but as a treasure that you can't get enough of. What better way to start your day than turning to God's word? Maybe your phone is the device that wakes you up in the morning. In that first moment after your alarm is played, you have a choice. You can check the news to see what other things you need to be worried about. You can check social media to see how popular or unpopular you are. You can put on some music to drown out the day that is to come. Or you can open a Bible app, or even a physical Bible, and start the day with God's word and fill your mind with what is true, noble, right, pure, lovely, admirable, excellent, and praiseworthy. Charles Spurgeon once said, "No man was ever unholy because he read his Bible too much." These brand new Christians in Ephesus lived in a very diverse and destructive society. There were distractions everywhere. There were alternatives to the gospel around every corner. And it's not much different where we live, is it? But the gospel collides with culture, and we need to be on the right side of that collision. So Paul stayed in Ephesus for the long haul, and despite the initial response, many people did get saved. Demetrius admits in verse 26, "This fellow Paul has convinced and led astray large numbers of people here in Ephesus and in practicality the whole province of Asia." The results from Paul's labours were vast.
1: Thanks, Tom. You've been listening to a message called The Long Haul, brought to you by Good News Broadcasting. We're a ministry that has been teaching the Bible through media since 1954. We hope you've been blessed by this message. For more content, you can go to gnba.net. We can also be found on Instagram, TikTok, and Facebook. Thanks again for being with us. Tom and I will be back at the same time next weekend. Goodbye, and God bless.

He's great and greatly to be praised. He's great and greatly to be praised. Not only have I read this, but I know it to be true, that he's great and greatly to be praised. Can we give our great God a great praise right here?

Now, when you see her walk up here, that might not mean anything to you until I tell you that she used to be paralyzed. We are talking about the evidence of the greatness of God.

Come on, somebody, he's still. I know you grab hands, but lift it up, lift it up, lift it up. So, Father, right now in this atmosphere, we speak to every sickness and disease, and we command by the name of Jesus, be healed. Be healed. Whether you're in this room, whether you're watching, whether you're listening, we send the healing power of God now. Nothing's too hard for the Lord. Everything's easy for him. And so in the name of Jesus, sickness be healed. In the name of Jesus, sickness be healed. Pain be

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Moving on is tough, but it's part of life. 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

Psalm 41 and verse 11. By this I know that you favored me, O God, for you never allowed my enemies to triumph over me. 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
1: Yes.
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1: 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High five.
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0: I can't get no help up in here, because there are some folk in here that people have wrote you off, said you would never amount to anything, said that you would never end up being anywhere. But my

0: 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The Word of God says, "Taste and see that the Lord is good. Blessed is the man who takes refuge in Him." 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
1: I admit it was a strange coincidence.
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0: 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The Word of God says, "Taste and see that the Lord is good. Blessed is the man who takes refuge in Him." 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

0: happy person is no accident. According to researchers at the University of California, Davis, there are four consistent habits that most happy people have in common. Here are those four habits of highly happy people.
1: Happy people tend to be more thankful.
0: In one research study of people who kept journals, those who wrote more on what they were thankful for tended to be more optimistic about the upcoming week than those who did more complaining in their journals.
1: Happy people reach out more to others.
0: They tend to be the ones who volunteered at homeless shelters, mentored a disadvantaged child, or participated in a community project.
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0: They were more likely to be a part of a group or community of others, in church, for example.
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1: Be more thankful, reach out to others, spend more time in community with others, and get more in touch with God.
0: Give it a try. According to research, you'll be a much happier person.
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The Word of God says, "Taste and see that the Lord is good. Blessed is the man who takes refuge in Him." 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

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Right here, you'll find the music that reflects a lifestyle of faith, hope, and love. 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
1: 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The verse then says something profound. 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
2: Being a happy person is no accident. According to researchers at the University of California, Davis, there are four consistent habits that most happy people have in common. Here are those four habits of highly happy people.
3: Happy people tend to be more thankful.
2: In one research study of people who kept journals, those who wrote more on what they were

remember right around the year 2012, I would go out and I would minister. Chandler was just talking about it. I would minister to people and I would watch them be healed, set free, and delivered. And I would go home for days in the dark, under the covers with the curtains closed. I was plagued by depression and rejection. And the main thing the enemy would try to tell me is that I was alone. He would say, yeah, you do all of that. And if you were to die today, they would find another Tasha. Let me tell you something. This is the testimony. I remember being in that dark room. I remember the curtains closed. It was so dark that my roommate, who was my cousin at the time, she came and she told me, Tasha, I can't take it. I got to move out. She left and went to one of our family members' house. Dark place. I was in that dark room crying in my bed. And the Lord came to me. He said, Tasha, get up and wash your face. Because I'm never alone, no. I got up. He said, for one thing, he said, you've been calling it the wrong thing. You're walking around saying you're depressed. This is rejection. Depression is a branch off of the root of rejection. So you've been cutting off branches, but tonight we're going to get to the root. He said, this is what I want you to say every single day. I want you to look yourself in the mirror and you say, I curse the spirit of rejection. And I receive the spirit of adoption. And every single day I walked out my deliverance.

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Remember that he is the greatest. Remember that he has all power. And remember that he never has a bad day. So it doesn't matter what it looks like or what you feel like. How many know that God is still in control?

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5: 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Your mouth needs to speak what you want to see. I will enjoy.

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Jesus paid for it. Jesus was pierced for it. Jesus was bruised for it. Jesus was beaten for it. Jesus was spat on for it. They put a crown of thorn on him. He was nailed on the cross for it.

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Scripture says, God has not given us the spirit of fear. He has not given us the spirit of fear.

0: we are not afraid. This is why we are not afraid.
1: We continue to bless you. Because we continue to magnify you. You reign. You reign. Woo, you reign. And we adore you, Jesus. Thank you, Jesus. Everybody say, God, I look to you. Say, I won't be overwhelmed.
2: I won't be overwhelmed.
1: Say, give me vision.
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1: To see things like you do.

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0: Whisper a prayer to the Lord. 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Let's just affirm that word. Let's echo it. Let's make it a refrain. Let's make it the referral for this evening. Lord, you reign in our life. That calms every fear. It settles every doubt. It resolves every outstanding issue. Forever and ever, our God reigns. Hallelujah. Hallelujah. 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And we are comforted in knowing that our God reigns. Let's bless the Lord for Jesus and whatever your way is. Thank the Lord.
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The Bible says in Romans chapter 8, in the same way, the Spirit helps us in our weakness. We do not know what we ought to pray for, but the Spirit himself intercedes for us with groans that words cannot express. And he who searches our hearts knows the mind of the Spirit, because the Spirit intercedes for the saints in accordance with God's will. We have the songs that help you rely on the power of God when you feel weak and overpowered by the circumstances of life. 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
3: All right. So anyway, my journal came to me and said, sing this scripture. And then the scripture was Proverbs 3. And I just looked at it, and then I started going, said, we will write them on the dead. Ooh, I see y'all be on Instagram, huh? Y'all be... said, we really ought to write. Okay, let us sing the song, all right? Come on, let's go for it. Y'all gotta, we gotta find some energy. Come on.

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